0: Welcome to Marriage Heart to Heart. We're Tom and Elaine Waters with Restoration International.
1: And today we're going to be discussing how to build a sure foundation. So we hope you have a pencil and paper to take some notes as we talk about this topic today.
0: It does make a difference, doesn't it, having a pen and paper?
1: It does. I remember so much more when I write things down, even if I never look at the list again.
0: That's right.
1: It just sinks it in better.
0: Sinks it into the mind. You know, Christ is our creator. He created life in us, and he's the one who gave us the marriage relation. He's the one that started it all back then. Christ is also the author of the Word of God, the Scriptures. And Christ is the Word that was made flesh. And he was made flesh for us. He came here to demonstrate how to live a life that he wants us to live. Not only is he made flesh, but when he was made flesh,

0: He became our Redeemer. And we need him as a personal Savior, don't we, dear?
1: Every day.
0: It's what's made the difference in our real Christian life, not our professed Christian life. But Christ has made that difference and has continued to make that difference. And we need him as our personal guide through his word. So if we look at the word that was made flesh, the holy word, the word of God, we need to take that from the table or take that from the paper, and it needs to become a part of us, to become a practical part of our daily lives. And that is where we find our sure foundation. We struggled, especially in the early part of our marriage, because we knew a lot about this, but it was not our sure foundation in the way we really lived our lives.
1: That's right. It was just whatever I thought or what I remembered or how I was raised, and the same with you.
0: Yes.
1: And because we came from such varied backgrounds and different talents and strengths and weaknesses, it was important that we established where our foundation was in our home. And when people don't have a foundation to their marriage isn't going to stand in this time that we live. I mean, it's going to hit difficulties and trials, and it's going to crumble. And mm-hmm. that's what's happening all around us.
0: So is it enough? You know, we read in our sure foundation that we need to not be unequally yoked together. Okay, that's a principle. So many people think that that means, well, we need to be the same religion. You know, we need to have the same basic, you know, church beliefs. Is that enough? Is that the sure foundation?
1: It's not the foundation, no. It's important. And even if we don't have that, if that isn't in the relationship, there's still principles from the Bible, if one's a Christian and one isn't, that the person who is can build that, because everything in God's Word is only going to make our marriages better.
0: Mm-hmm.
1: So if we have a believer and an unbeliever, a Christian and a non-Christian in a marriage union, that Christian can still build off the Word of God as their foundation.
0: That's right.
1: And they can change, or they can strengthen their marriage by having that.
0: Isn't it true also that even if we're talking to a non-Christian couple, that they are still benefiting, even if they haven't even opened God's Word, they're mm-hmm. benefiting from the sure foundation.
1: That's right, because everything comes from God.
0: That's right. So I want to go back to our early experience again, because we were Bible-believing, professing Christians.
1: Went to the same church,
0: yes.
1: Participated in the same activities, helped to lead out in some of the same departments.
0: That's right. And yet, it wasn't enough. We still were not living our day-to-day life by every word that proceeds from the mouth of God. Jesus said, "Man shall not live by bread alone, but by every word that proceeds from the mouth of God."
1: So is it fair to say that it was a part of our lives, but it wasn't the foundation of our lives?
0: Yeah, it was definitely a part of our lives. But it was not a practical part of our lives. And that's where mm-hmm. it becomes foundational. And so we knew a lot of things. We could talk about a lot of things. We could even share things. And I think this is something that maybe some of our viewers have experienced. It's not enough to even know the Word of God. We can know the Word of God. We can talk about it one day a week. We can memorize the Word of God. But if it is not our sure foundation, if it is not guiding us in real life, that's what we need to think about, because what we started to see as our eyes were opened is that we weren't living. Yeah, we knew a lot of this. We believed in it. We were even given Bible studies. But it was not really governing our lives, as you said, mm-hmm. as the foundation of our lives.
1: So that how we related to each other was not based off of what we knew was right. It was based off of how we felt at the moment.
0: Yes.
1: And that's why there was problems.
0: That's right. Because knowing God's Word is not the same as knowing God's Word as it is when we're surrendered to Jesus Christ.
1: And experiencing the Word of God working in our lives in a very powerful way.
0: Yes. And you've heard us mention James 1:19. It's a very good marriage text. But it's also a very practical illustration for me. When I came into our marriage, I knew this verse. Let every man be swift to hear and slow to speak and slow to wrath.

0: And I use this illustration. I use this text because that came right out of our sure foundation, the Word of God. But it was not in my heart as a practical reality of how I live daily life. If you could have been around me at the time that I married my dear wife, you would have seen very quickly that James 1:19 had no practical relevance to my Christian experience. Now, I wasn't a bad person. I wasn't, you know, getting into all kinds of problems and everything. I was just like one of the good old boys, like most of the people that we went to church with. Isn't that right?
1: Yeah, like most people.
0: Just like most people. James 1:19 did not have real significance as a foundation in our marriage, did it?
1: No, for neither one of us. I mean, we knew it, but we didn't experience it.
0: And this, we use this illustration because this is vital. The difference in our lives since we've come to make God's Word practical has not just been a difference as a Christian, it's made the difference in our marriage.
1: It has. It's given us common ground to start with. And a foundation, like I said, that
0: That's
1: when
0: right.
1: things come up that would shake, they don't shake.
0: Mm-hmm.
1: Because we go back to the Word of God, we find there the foundation of how we resolve conflict, how we work with difficulties or trials, how we raise our children.
0: Right.
1: It's all there.
0: Well, I want to take that verse, James 1:19, and I want to take it a little farther. I want to get something more out of this because I know what God began to show me. I wasn't swift to hear. In fact, I was just the opposite. And I think many of you know exactly what I'm talking about. In real life, regardless of the fact that I had the Word of God, and I knew what the Word of God said, I did not have a vital connection to the power of Jesus Christ, a life-changing gospel. Therefore, I was not swift to hear. I was swift to speak. Just ask my wife. I was swift to say whatever came out of my thoughts, and I was slow to hear. Right?
1: Sometimes that was true.
0: And instead of being slow to wrath, which we could say slow to irritation, slow to get upset, I was very quick. So how can this be? How can we say that we believe in the Word of God and that this is our sure foundation, which I believe that I hope most of our viewing audience would say that the Word of God is the foundation mm-hmm. of the Christian life. Even if you are watching today and you're not involved in the Word of God, you would say that that's the basis of Christianity and the basis of a true marriage.
1: Mm-hmm.
0: So why is it that we can have all this Word and it doesn't become a practical part of our daily life? Where does that leave us?
1: Well, it leaves us to failure.
0: That's right.
1: That's the only place it can leave us, because I'm going to respond in my first thought, the me focus.
0: Mm-hmm.
1: And you're going to respond in your first thought, the me focus. And therefore, we don't treat each other the way we should. You know, even the golden rule, do unto others what you would have them do unto you.
0: Mm-hmm.
1: I mean, that's very simple to understand. Many children have it memorized. We've known it for years.
0: That's right.
1: But we certainly didn't understand how that operated in our marriage until we brought this into reality in our home.
0: So,
1: and that made the difference.
0: Then is it safe to say that what we're trying to discuss today is making this sure foundation a reality?
1: Make it real, absolutely.
0: And in order to make that, this is the Word that became flesh. This Word was embodied in Jesus Christ. And in order for us to be successful, if we say that we believe in the Bible as Christians and it's going to be our sure foundation, then what we're encouraging you today to consider, maybe in a new way, is that it's not enough to profess Christianity. It's not enough to say, I believe in God's Word. It's not enough to say, I'm a Christian, because a Christian is Christ-like. That's where the name comes from. And so we need to pray that God will help us move, and that's what we did, to move from the theoretical to the practical,
1: mm-hmm.
0: to make it real in our lives. And so this may sound very simplistic to you out there, but what we began to do, the first thing we did is we started to surrender ourselves to Christ in a new way. That means

0: When I'm surrendering to Christ, I'm surrendering to the Word that was made flesh. Now I'm going to surrender to His Word that's here in the Bible. Mm-hmm. And I'm going to surrender my will to do His will as revealed in His Word. And we started praying together. We started praying together that we would begin to live out the principles of God's Word in real life. Not just to say that I believe I should be swift to hear and slow to speak. And it started revolutionizing our marriage.
1: It did. It started changing everything about us, because it brought me and it brought you to the realization that we're going to start treating each other the way we know we should be treating each other.
0: Amen.
1: And that made a huge difference.
0: It wasn't even like new light.
1: No, not at all. It was just like, do what we know is right to do. But, and so we made that commitment together when we prayed. We made that commitment that we're going to let God's Word truly be a lamp to our feet and a light to our path, as David expresses in Psalm.
0: That's right.
1: And that changed the whole direction. It gave us a difference in how we started communicating. You started listening more, and I started listening also. It changed on how we raised our children.
0: Absolutely.
1: You know, train up a child in the way he should go and teach your children to obey you. These were things that we knew intellectually, we knew were good, but it wasn't happening. And when those things aren't happening in the home, that develops those areas for conflict.
0: Yes, and I think where we found discouragement sometimes, and I think some of you listening today, is that we can know these things, and we can know that Jesus said, if you know these things, happy are ye if ye do them. The difficulty is, and we experience this, when we see what's right to do, are we going to do it in our own strength? Are we going to try to do this because now I got to do it right? And we found that we cannot. We don't have the strength. Our willpower is not the power to overcome sin.
1: That's right.
0: Our willpower is choice power. It's the power God gives us that we can make a choice to connect our weakness with the enduring strength of Jesus Christ. And that's what started changing us. Not pulling ourselves up by the bootstraps or gritting our teeth.
1: Or trying hard.
0: Trying harder. It was really allowing ourselves not only to find the Word of God, but to find the power of God to live those principles.
1: Mm-hmm.
0: And we've experienced the happiest days of our lives as a result.
1: Yeah, every time we find an area that we don't see eye to eye on, or we don't understand, we start searching the Word of God to find the answers.
0: That's
1: and
0: right.
1: That's where you will find many of your challenges resolved in the Word of God, because there God has a solution for every problem. This is something we have said to one another, and we believed it, and we have found it to be true, and you can find that same thing too.
0: That's right. You know, the society that we live in today, one of the reasons that we find the immorality and the crime and all the things that we know are out there is because we've left the sure foundation. We've gone to shaky ground.
1: Mm-hmm.
0: We aren't finding the lamp unto our feet and the light unto our path, and therefore the path gets dark. And that's why we can live in a society today that is accepting things that, like same-sex marriages.
1: Mm-hmm.
0: There's no way that would have been acceptable even 20 years ago in the public eye, because much of society has moved away from the sure guide, the sure foundation. And so the foundation of our society is crumbling.
1: And the foundation of many homes is.
0: That's right.
1: We can't change our society. We can only allow God to change us. And family by family, couple by couple, we can change the way our communities operate. We can change the society in which we live if we're willing to put ourselves back on the sure word, the foundation that is going to be strong and bring us through. And so having made that commitment, we've addressed every area in our lives as husband and wife, as parents, and as individuals, in our friendships and relationships with other people, in our work ethics, in every area. We have brought the scriptures, the Word of God, to be the mm-hmm. test for our life, how we respond, our decisions.
0: Well, this is exciting, but we need to take a break right now. So stay with us, and we

0: Come back, we're going to talk about how we can build on this, God's Word, a sure foundation.
1: There are many how-to books available, but there's one that's free and perfect for every couple. How You Can Build a Better Marriage. Bible-based matrimonial advice is given in a light-hearted, easy-to-read manner for those contemplating marriage, newlyweds, couples in their golden years, and everyone in between. Simply call or write for your free copy of this amazing little booklet, a handy little tool to help build a better marriage.
0: Welcome back. We're talking about the sure foundation, God's Word. This is our sure foundation. But as we were sharing a little earlier in this program, one of the difficulties is that we're not in the Word like we should be. We can say we believe in it, but if we're not really in God's Word, if we're not taking time to really know God's Word, we're not going to be on a sure foundation. Secondly, many of us, as we said earlier, we had quite a good knowledge of God's Word when we went into the marriage. But if we're not making a practical application of God's Word, if we're not bringing it into the real life, if Christ is not working in us in these situations, then we're still not on a good foundation. Because just knowing God's Word, the Bible tells us, this sure foundation tells us that the devils believe and tremble. They know what God's Word says. It's not enough. We knew many things, even in our marriage, we knew many things that the Bible said about it, and it was not having a practical change in our lives. So we've got to not only get into the Word of God and begin to glean the principles, but we've got to surrender to these principles and surrender to Christ, the Word that was made flesh, and bring it in to our real marriage experience. That's taking Psalm 119, 105. Thy word is a lamp unto my feet and a light unto my path. You know, we've used the Word of God as the foundation of all the presentations that we've had thus far in this Marriage Heart to Heart series. We've talked about the two shall become one. We've talked about defining true love, developing respect, and cultivating restraint. Understanding our roles as husband and wife, and finding forgiveness.
2: It was this word that helped us to understand where our problems were.
0: That's right.
2: We couldn't even identify where our weaknesses were, what kept tripping us up until we started studying the word. Then we could identify, oh, this is my weak area, that's my weak area, because we could see it exemplified, or the Lord would bring it to us as we spent time there. It's the revealer of truth. And if the truth of our lives is that we're not treating each other good, we can know it to some degree here, but we don't understand it at the depth that we need to do to solve the problem.
0: That's right.
2: And that's why when we made that commitment, and we make it regularly, I mean, it's not something every day we say, okay, now today we're going to make a commitment, the Bible's our guide, but it's an understood commitment. And our commitment is renewed daily because it becomes what we study daily.
0: Amen.
2: And as we do, I've been just very challenged myself in just the level of what the Bible has to say about how we communicate one to another. There's so much on communication, and a lot of it revealed some of our weaknesses in communication.
0: That's true.
2: It showed us a better way on how we can communicate better.
0: That's right.
2: In every aspect of life, the Bible has the principles that are there that will help us to have a marriage that's heart to heart and find the joy in being one with each other and being an us instead of two independent me's.
0: Right. I want to talk about that commitment that we made, and I want to share how it worked practically, because if you remember, when we made that commitment, we agreed that instead of getting into some of those
2: I'm right, you're wrong,
0: I'm going to prove it to you. Instead of getting into that situation, and I give you my best argument, and you give me your best argument, we made an agreement that we would share our perspective, and if we couldn't agree, that we would go to the sure foundation, and that we would prayerfully consider it.
2: I remember when we made that commitment, too. That was even a little while after we began to read here, and we started seeing

0: the things that we needed in ourselves. But when we made that commitment that we were not going to argue about anything from this day forward, we're going to go to the Word and the foundation and find out what it has to say about these areas that we don't see it and that we can't agree on. We're not talking about, oh, I like blue and you like red, who's right? We're talking about areas in our marriage, areas in our parenting, areas in our personal lives that we had conflict in.
1: That's right.
0: There is an answer there, and that's the commitment we made.
1: That's right. And do you remember the first time? It wasn't long after we made that commitment that we got a chance to test it.
0: Yeah, it wasn't long at all. And I have to say, honey, that I was very confident that my perspective was right.
1: So I know. I know. I could see it in your eyes and hear it in your tone. And I was just as sure this time I was going to be right. I was a bit smug in it because I knew, okay, we're going to go off and we're going to do what we agreed here. We're not going to get in a fight over this. And that was refreshing, wasn't it?
0: Yes, it was.
1: It was encouraging. We're not going to get into this. But I tell you, it's quite eye-opening because we went looking, willing to find the real answer, the principles that we needed. I was sure I was right. I was convinced, and I knew she thought she was right.
0: I probably communicated that to you
1: in
0: my enthusiasm, right? Okay, I'll go look.
1: And you know how gracious the Lord is, because we were both wrong.
0: Isn't it incredible that we've both been raised, you know, in Christian homes, and we have much to be thankful for in that.
1: That's right.
0: But God takes us wherever we are. So if you haven't been raised in a Christian home, you have still every opportunity. Anyone else does. But we had that blessing.
1: That's right.
0: And we both, you know,
1: thought
0: we knew what was right. We both thought we knew how we could prove it from the Word. And we both found out we were wrong.
1: I think that was in the Lord's mercy, that was our first big test.
0: Yes.
1: Because probably neither one of us would have done as well if one of us would have been right on that. So the Lord was good, and we came back together, and it's such a memorable experience because it was the first time that we tested our commitment.
0: And one of the other things that we should mention here, when we made this commitment, is that when we went to the Word of God, I was really not going to prove my point. And this is very important. A lot of times we can go to the Word of God to try to prove our point.
1: That's right.
0: We went to the Word of God because we wanted to find out what God had to say. And so that's the way we went, not to prove our point. And that was the only qualifier to this commitment. We're not going to prove my point. I'm going to find out what the Word has to say about this topic, about
1: that's
0: the subject.
1: Right.
0: And it was that, you know, that we saw, oh, I was wrong, you were wrong. We're both wrong. We'd been already married several years and had all three of our children and found
1: That's
0: out
1: right.
0: We had no idea what the Bible really had to say about that.
1: That's right, and it has been a tremendous encouragement to our young people.
0: Mm-hmm.
1: They're not young anymore, but it's been a tremendous encouragement to them as they've grown up since that commitment was made. And they've seen the importance of not just taking things the way I feel or just my perspective. And I think that's another blessing in that situation that we had that day, because we've learned from that we're wrong many times in the baggage that we carry, and that God has the real answer in His sure foundation.
0: And as you were sharing that about the children, the other part that really has been a blessing in our home has been that our young people, as children, as teenagers, now as young adults, have seen their mother and father go to the Word of God and find out how to resolve these problems. And when we've had challenges with them, we've done the same thing. And,
1: that's right.
0: And we've sat together in the living room, the five of us, and we've opened the Word of God and we've said, okay, what does He have to say?
1: Yeah, what saith my Lord concerning
0: exactly.
1: this matter? Not just what saith mother and father.
0: Right. So that has been a blessing. And I think that gives our young people not that they go into life with all the answers, but they go into life knowing how to find
1: That's right.
0: the answer.
1: Well, why don't you give them the personal challenge?
0: We would like to encourage you to agree that you will establish your home on the foundation of God's Word, that
1: Amen.
0: You don't argue and debate and have to have your way, but that you agree that if you disagree, you're going to go to the Word of God.

0: You're going to find out what he has to say and resolve your challenges that way, because that's where we find our greatest strength.
1: And this will only happen as you are willing to surrender to Christ, because his word cannot be lived out in our own strength. If we're willing to go to his word, then we need to be willing to go to him for all the answers and the perplexities, because he is the solution. And we need to turn to him right now in prayer as we close. Let's pray. Father in heaven, we thank you that we can turn to you, that we can come to your word as the foundation, the sure foundation, and that we can come to Christ, and as we surrender ourselves, he will be our living Savior, and that he can make our marriages that are heart to heart with you and with one another. In Jesus' name, amen. And we hope you'll join us for our next program. It's going to be great. It's on the prayers of love, prayers that will change your marriage.

After the decision of the Council of Jerusalem had been reached, it was shared with the church at Antioch. Paul got word that certain people had come up into Galatia and had confused the believers. God put upon his heart and the heart of Barnabas a desire to go up and to clarify the issues and to share with them the message of the Council of Jerusalem. Paul and Barnabas decided to go and visit the churches they had planted. Barnabas suggested they take John Mark, but Paul refused, saying, "No, he turned his back on us at Perga. We don't need him to go with us."

This brought them into a decision to separate and go different directions. Barnabas took John Mark and went to visit the churches that they had established in the island of Cyprus. Paul chose Silas, who had been sent with him from Jerusalem to report on the council that and the council's decision there, to accompany him up into Galatia and Pisidia to share the council's decision. They would have walked up this Roman road. They would have crossed this Roman bridge. The Roman road came up through the ancient Cilician gates, the gates that had been carved by the Sindus or Tarsus River that flowed through this gap. From here, they would have gone into the Anatolian Plateau to visit the churches of Derbe and Lystra and Iconium and Pisidian Antioch. After being at Pisidian Antioch, Paul wanted to go up to Bithynia, to Byzantium, and preach the gospel there. But the Holy Spirit said no, and so he turned toward Asia. He wanted to preach and establish the message in Ephesus or in Pergamum. Again, the Spirit of Jesus said no, and so Paul was led to Alexandrian Troas. Luke describes how that the Holy Spirit led Paul here to Alexandrian Troas, where he saw a vision of a man from Macedonia saying, "Come on over and help us." Luke joins the Apostle Paul, Timothy, and Silas as they sailed across the Aegean, past Samothrace, and came to Neapolis looking for the man from Macedonia. The missionaries had a very uneventful passage, crossing from Troas in just 2 days. On another occasion, it would take Paul 5 days to make the same journey by boat. It was a very important moment for Christianity. It was the first time that Paul had reached the European shore. But he would not be aware of this fine distinction, for as far as they were concerned, they were making the journey from one Roman province to another, from the province of Asia to the province of Macedonia. Descending from the crest of the ridge separating the plain of Philippi from the sea, lush green Macedonia opened before our missionaries. As I walk along this original section of the Ignatia that parallels the modern highway, I thought of how a certain spring must have developed in their step, how they must have gotten their second wind, for off in the distance they could see the Roman colony of Philippi. As they walked down this road, they must have been praying, "Lord, help us to find this man that Paul saw while in vision in Troas." We've now reached Acrophilippi, the Acropolis standing behind the city of Philippi, named after Alexander the Great's father. And yet, when Paul and Silas reached this city, it was a Roman colony. That meant that as you came in, people were speaking Latin and acting like Latin citizens. The city was special because it was on these plains that the Roman Republic ended and the Roman Empire began. You see, Mark Antony and Octavian met Caesar's assassins here, and Cassius and Brutus were defeated and chose suicide over surrender. The victors, thankful for the support of the local city, granted upon it the special status of becoming a Roman colony. That meant they settled Roman soldiers here, retired veterans settled the city. They were given large tracts of land to move here. As you entered into the city, even though it was in the heart of Macedonia, you might have thought you were literally moving into Rome. People wore Roman clothes. They spoke Latin. They had Latin inscriptions on their coins and on their monuments. And of course, they were ruled by Latin law. There were two types of Roman citizens here in this city. The first was those of Italian extraction. They were born in Italy. They were born Italian. They were born as Roman citizens. The second, and perhaps the more numerous, were those of other extractions who would become Roman citizens.
Perhaps it was a gift granted because of a heroic deed for the empire. Perhaps it was an honor given for a city who had stood with the empire at some strategic battle. Both types of citizens were extremely proud of their heritage, for it granted upon them special rights. You see, Roman citizens were exempt from being beaten. They were exempt from being arrested and put in jail, except in very extreme cases. And of course, they had the right to appeal to Caesar. And if the death penalty had been decided for a Roman citizen, they could not be crucified, as Jesus was. They would be beheaded, a quick form of punishment versus crucifixion. Of course, Paul and Silas fit into this second category and would have enjoyed the special rights of being Roman citizens. The two missionaries would have approached the city from the east. They walked the 8 miles from Neapolis, came through the eastern gate, or the Neapolis gate, and as they walked down the Ignatian Way through the city, they began looking everywhere for the man Paul had seen in vision in Troas. Where was that Macedonian man who said, "Come over and help us"? Paul and Silas went through the city looking and looking and looking for that man. On the Sabbath, they could not attend the synagogue as their custom was because there were not even 10 Jewish men here. The law said if there are 10 Jewish men, you're to have a synagogue. But there apparently were not any Jewish men here. And so Paul and Silas went out the Via Ignatia, the other direction, left the city to the west, and went out to the river where prayer was wont to be made. There they met a God-fearing woman who was worshiping by the river, a merchant princess by the name of Lydia, whose heart became open to the gospel and became a supporter of God's church in this city. The Bible says on the Sabbath, we went outside the city gates to the river where we expected to find a place of prayer. We've walked about a kilometer out of the city of Philippi down to this spot along the river that commemorates a wonderful story described in the book of Acts. It's a story of how Paul, who had seen a vision of a man from Macedonia, came looking for that man but did not find a man at all. Instead, he found a woman named Lydia. The missionaries walked out to this spot, and here they found this group of women and sat down and shared the gospel with them. This beautiful spot has been commemorated by the building of a Greek Orthodox church known as the Chapel of St. Lydia. Inside is a wonderful baptismal fount where children are baptized in the name of the Father, the Son, and the Holy Spirit. As a matter of fact, we saw several children being baptized this morning. In addition to the chapel on this site, there is also an outdoor chapel with an outdoor baptistry. We want to go down to the edge of the river, a place where the King James says prayer was wont to be made. Let's go down and examine the site. I've had the privilege of coming to this very special spot on several occasions to worship my Lord on the Sabbath, just as Paul, Silas, and Lydia worshiped their Lord here. We don't know if Paul was disappointed to find women here and no men, but we do know that Lydia was a very special woman, a very influential woman. Luke says that she was a seller of purple from the city of Thyatira. Purple was a very precious commodity in the ancient world. It was made from the murex shell, a sea snail that was harvested off the coast of Canaan. As a matter of fact, Canaan means belonging to the land of red purple. The industrious people of Thyatira invented a new way of making purple. They developed a process of extracting the dye from the adder root. Obviously, it was far more economical to grow the adder root in the ground than to dive for the murex shell in the sea. Soon, the dye guild of Thyatira had spread this new process throughout the ancient world. Lydia knew there would be a big demand for purple cloth in a Roman colony. So she moved from Asia Minor across the Aegean to this Roman colony, Philippi. She was a very influential woman.
a very wealthy woman. She was a merchant princess, and she was a God-fearer. You see, she had been walking.

0: walking in the light. She had accepted the monotheistic God of the Jews. She began observing the Sabbath. She was walking in the light with an open heart, and now God showed Paul a vision of a man to bring him from Troas across the sea to Philippi to share the gospel with this special woman. She opened her heart to the gospel, was baptized here in this river. She became a pillar of the church of Philippi. As a matter of fact, Paul writes how that the church of Macedonia was the most generous of the churches. I'm sure that that was in large part due to this seller of purple, this merchant princess from Thyatira. Paul, Silas, Timothy, Luke must have been excited with this wonderful turn of events, but soon things would change.
1: Acts chapter 16, verse 16 says, "One day when we were going to the place of prayer, we were met by a slave girl who had a spirit by which she predicted the future. She earned a great deal of money for her owners by fortune telling. The girl followed Paul and the rest of us, shouting, 'These men are servants of the Most High God, who are telling you the way to be saved.' She kept this up for many days. Finally, Paul became so troubled that he turned around and said to the spirit, 'In the name of Jesus Christ, I command you to come out of her.' At that moment, the spirit left her."
0: One day, as Paul and Silas were returning from the place of prayer, they were being followed by a slave girl who was possessed by an evil spirit. Scripture says she had the spirit of divination, or the spirit of being able to predict the future. The original is very interesting. It's Puthon spirit, or Python spirit, and is the same word that was used to describe the oracle at Delphi. The ancients believed Delphi to be the navel of the world, and there was a oracle that would go forth from the priestess there, a prophetess who would speak and kind of lose her mind and speak in an incoherent way and give ecstatic utterances, and the priest would then try and interpret and piece together the future. Caesars were even impressed with this and would journey from Rome to try and divine the future through this oracle. This girl had been possessed by this evil spirit. It would come upon her and she would be out of her mind. She would speak words in an incoherent way and project her voice from her belly, and people would listen and pay money for this to try and understand the future. Apparently, at least the interpretations of what would be said must have come true, because people were paying good money for this. Paul did not want the name of Jesus to be associated with a Puthon spirit, and so he commanded the spirit to come out of her, and immediately she was restored to her right mind. It was an amazing transformation that happened. This girl, who all her life had been possessed by an evil spirit, was now free, free in Jesus. Tremendous transformation happened, but the devil was angry.
1: When the owners of the slave girl realized that their hope of making money was gone, they seized Paul and Silas and dragged them into the marketplace to face the authorities. They brought them before the magistrates and said, "These men are Jews and are throwing our city into an uproar by advancing customs unlawful for us Romans to accept or to practice."
0: Her masters used her as a human tool. They had no interest in the girl. Now that she was restored to her right mind, they no longer could make money from her. They were angry and they seized Paul and Silas and they brought them here into the Roman Forum and they hauled them before the authorities, before the magistrates who would be on their platform. And there they accused them of doing things that were not lawful for Romans to do. Paul and Silas had done one act of random kindness, restoring this girl to her rightful mind, and now they were accused falsely of undermining the very principles of Rome. You see, they had done nothing illegal. They had only restored a slave girl to her right mind. These men brought trumped-up charges before the authorities here in this forum. And the authorities rushed to judgment. You see, Jews were permitted special permission in the Roman Empire. They could circumcise their children. They could keep the Sabbath. They could practice ritual baths. But they could not proselytize Roman citizens. This is what the men accused them of. But they had not proselytized a Roman citizen. This girl was a slave, restored to her right mind in the name of Jesus. The authorities rushed to judgment. The mob mentality set in. The Bible says,
1: The crowd joined in the attack.

0: attack against Paul and Silas, and the magistrates ordered them to be stripped and beaten. After they had been severely flogged, they were thrown into prison, and the jailer was commanded to guard them carefully. Upon receiving such orders, he put them in the inner cell and fastened their feet in the stocks. About midnight, Paul and Silas were praying and singing hymns to God, and the other prisoners were listening to them.
1: All of this for doing a good deed for a slave girl who had been possessed by an evil spirit. Things happened so quickly that Paul and Silas could not explain their side of the story, nor could they even use their rights of appeal as Roman citizens. They were stripped and then publicly flogged, beaten with rods to an inch of their life here in this forum. And then they were brought up and placed in the prison, the inner dungeon of the Roman jail, a converted cistern. There, they were placed in the stocks, and you think about it, they're feet were spread in such a way that the only way they could get comfort would be to lay down, their back lacerated. Oh, it would be a horrible experience. There they were placed in the jail, and yet there they were singing. Singing at midnight, the Bible says. Singing because they could not sleep of the pain from the lacerations they had experienced. Singing and praying go hand in hand.
0: Later, Paul would remind the Philippians that they are to rejoice always. And then, as if to emphasize the point, he says, "And again I say, rejoice." I don't think they were singing at midnight because they were happy. You see, happy comes from the English word hap. It means chance. And sometimes we by chance are happy because our circumstances are good, and sometimes we're by chance sad because our circumstances are bad. The Bible doesn't use the word happy. It says that they were filled with joy. You see, joy is not dependent upon circumstances. It is a fruit of the presence of the Holy Spirit in your life. Paul and Silas could rejoice. Even though their rights as Roman citizens had been violated, Cicero said to bind a Roman citizen is a crime, but to flog him is an abomination. Things had happened so quickly that Paul and Silas had not been able to state that they were Roman citizens. Their rights had been violated. And there may be times in your life when you too will be wrongfully accused. There may be times when people spread false rumors about you, and there's no way that you can clear up your reputation. Paul writes to you in circumstances like that and says, "Rejoice in the Lord always. And again I say, rejoice." Let's read on in the Bible.
1: About midnight, Paul and Silas were praying and singing hymns to God, and the other prisoners were listening to them. Suddenly there was such a violent earthquake that the foundation of the prison was shaken. At once the prison doors flew open and everybody's chains came loose. The jailer woke up, and when he saw the prison doors open, he drew his sword and was about to kill himself because he thought the prisoners had escaped. But Paul shouted, "Don't harm yourself. We are all here." Paul and Silas were singing at midnight. And the Bible says that at midnight a great earthquake shook this town. It shook this city, and it shook so hard that the very bar and that holding the two doors of the inner prison jolted out, and the doors swung open, and the very rocks that were holding the stocks together, those very rocks came apart, and the prisoners were free. Paul and Silas, however, did not leave. They did not want the good name of Christianity to be tarnished. They knew that they were Roman citizens, that they had done nothing illegal, and so they refused to leave at that time. They did not run away. The jailer was awakened by the earthquake, and he came in recognizing that his life was at risk. The prisoners had escaped, and he came in and he drew his sword to fall on it, to commit suicide in the great Roman tradition to protect his family honor. But Paul called out and said, "Man, don't do it. Don't do it. We're all alive. We're here. Don't kill yourself." And the jailer could not believe it. And he ordered lights, torches to be brought, and looked in, and they saw all the prisoners accounted for. And the man asked the most important question of his life. He said, "Sirs, what must I do to be saved? What must I do to be saved? How would you answer that?" Listen how Paul answered it. He said, "Believe in the Lord Jesus Christ, and you will be saved, you and your household." Believe in the Lord Jesus Christ. What tremendous words. Now, That means a little more, however, than just mental

0: Sin. It's not like saying, hey, I believe that George Washington was the first president of the United States. To believe in the Lord means to yield yourself, to surrender yourself, to commit yourself to the Lord Jesus as your Christ, as your Messiah. Notice how the Amplified Bible translates the passage. Believe in and on the Lord Jesus, that is, give yourself up to Him. Take yourself out of your own keeping and you will be saved. And this applies both to you and your household as well. To believe in the Lord Jesus means to yield your will to Him. To believe in the Lord means to surrender your heart, your mind, your soul, your life, your entire being to Him. The Bible goes on to say, at that hour of the night, the jailer took them and washed their wounds. Then immediately he and his family were baptized. The jailer brought them into his home and set a meal before them, and he was filled with joy because he had come to believe in God, he and his whole family. After the jailer accepted these words, he took them to a cistern and he bathed their wounds in the water. He washed their wounds, bathing them in the water. And then Paul and Silas returned the favor by bathing the Roman jailer and his family in the waters of baptism. After he was baptized, he practiced Christian hospitality by taking them in and sitting them to eat at his table. They shared a sweet meal of communion. Think about that. This jailer, this man, was now filled with joy, the Bible says. Filled with joy because he had met Jesus Christ. Filled with joy. What a swing of emotions. A few hours earlier, he was ready to fall on a sword or take his own life. But now, the prisoners had not escaped. He met Jesus, and he was filled with joy. He had peace in his heart, peace in his mind. What a thrilling story. What a tremendous story.
1: The text goes on to say, when it was daylight, the magistrates sent their officers to the jailer with the order, release those men. The jailer told Paul, the magistrates have ordered that you and Silas be released. Now you can go in peace.
0: Well, the Bible says that the magistrates were now terrified because of what had happened. Some Bibles actually say because of the earthquake, the magistrates called for Paul and Silas to be brought before them. You see, the Romans believed that earthquakes were a way that the gods would speak to them, and they believed that they had a judgment that fell on this city because of a misdeed they had done toward these two innocent men.
1: Paul and Silas, however, exercised their rights as Roman citizens now. The Bible says, but Paul said to the officers, they beat us publicly without a trial, even though we are Roman citizens, and threw us into prison. And now they want to get rid of us quietly. No, let them come themselves and escort us out. The officers reported this to the magistrates, and when they heard that Paul and Silas were Roman citizens, they were alarmed. They came to appease them and escorted them from the prison, requesting them to leave the city. After Paul came out of the prison, they went to Lydia's house where they met with the brothers and encouraged them. Then they left.
0: Paul and Silas did not come out. They said, no, we've been wronged as Roman citizens. Our rights have been abused. Cicero wrote, to bind a Roman citizen is a crime, but to flog him is an abomination. So Paul and Silas refused to come out. They said, no, let those men come and let them take us out. In other words, our good name, the good name of Christianity, has been wronged. Therefore, let them come and publicly apologize to clear up the good name. The magistrates were terrified. They could lose their position, their possessions, even their life. What would the men do? Well, Paul and Silas did not want revenge. They only wanted the name of Christianity cleared up. And so they went to the house of Lydia, where they had sweet fellowship with the slave girl, the Roman jailer, the family of Lydia, the jailer's family, sweet fellowship. How long they stayed, we don't know. But soon they were off. They would again take the Via Ignatia. They would go down south through Amphipolis and Apollonia on their way to the great port city of Thessalonica there on the Thermaic Gulf. And that's where we'll be going in our next video. Don't miss the exciting stories. We go to Thessalonica and share the story of Paul taking

bringing the good news, the blessed hope, to the church that he founds in that city. But now, from here in Philippi, let's pray together. Father in heaven, we thank you for the tremendous story of how the gospel penetrated a Roman colony right here in Philippi, how that you touched the mind of a merchant princess, a seller of purple, Lydia from Thyatira, how you changed her heart. We thank you how you reached down and touched a girl possessed by an evil spirit and delivered her in the name of Jesus. And we thank you, Lord, for bringing hope to a despairing man who was ready to take his own life and fall upon his sword. We praise you for that, Lord Jesus. And we know that you're alive and well today, and that you can touch our lives just like you did Lydia, that you can change our lives just like that slave girl, that you can bring hope to our lives just like that Roman jailer. And so in the name of Jesus, we too want to yield our lives to you. We too want to surrender our all to you, that we, like Paul and Silas, will have peace, joy, no matter what the circumstances around us. We pray in Jesus' name, amen. Again, don't miss our next video as we follow the Via Ignatia as it goes southward down through Amphipolis, Apollonia, and all the way down to the Thermaic Gulf and Thessalonica. We'll see you then.